Hallelujah. Good morning, beloved Saint Eustatius in the Eastern Caribbean. This is the Grace of God is Raised to Glory, and it's coming from Big Stone Fellowship Church. Thank you for joining us this morning as we invite you to worship with us and to exalt the name of the Lord God Almighty in the land of the living. Amen. Grace and Eternal Father, we thank you this morning for your mercy and your grace. We thank you for your loving kindness and your faithfulness. We thank you, Father God, that you are the only true wise and living God, and there is no other besides you. We thank you for your goodness this morning. We thank you for waking us up and setting our feet on solid ground. Holy Spirit, we welcome you in this place. We welcome you to minister to each and every one of us according to our need. Let everything be said and done here bring honor and glory to your holy name. And pray, Father God, you continue to bless this radio station, that the good news and the salvation of Jesus Christ will continue to go forth from here to the rest of the world. Thank you for blessing this nation. Thank you for protecting this nation, Father God, and to sustain and keeping us under the shadow of your divine wing, in Jesus' mighty name. Amen.

Hallelujah. Good morning once again. This is the Grace of God that's bringing to glory, and it's coming from Big Stone Fellowship Church. Indeed, you can say how great thou art this morning. There is no other God greater than our God this morning, beloved. Amen.

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Indeed, that can be our prayer this morning. Have mercy on me, a broken heart and a contrite spirit. Have mercy on me because of your steadfast love. And indeed, according to Ecclesiastes, because of his great love, we are not consumed. Indeed, beloved. What a privilege we have that we can thank him for his goodness, his mercy, his grace, and his steadfast love. That should be our prayer every day, for thanking him for his mercy and his grace upon our lives. Next lecture entitled, You Are My Refuge.

Hallelujah. This is the grace of God and risen to glory, and it's coming from Big Stone Fellowship Church. Thank you for joining us this morning. The word of encouragement is taken from the book of Psalm 103, verses 19. Psalm 103, verse 19. The Lord is like a father to his children, tender and compassionate to those who fear him. David is encouraging us this morning that God the Father is tender-hearted and compassionate to those who fear him. You know, when you think about a father, you know, emotion can run wild. Men, when you think about the earthly father, regardless of your relationship with your father, your heavenly father is more incredible than you could imagine. So we really cannot compare our earthly father to God the Father, because God the Father is more reliable, more compassionate, more loving. Amen. He provides for us. He sustains. He keeps us. Amen. And so, David, as he was inspired by the Holy Spirit, write this psalm. He's trying to convey the depth of God's compassion. And as an example, as a good father. A good father, when his kids are babies, a good father holds them, feed them, clothes them, provide for them, and take care of their every needs. When they are children, a good father teach them, play with them, discipline them, and comfort them. When they are teenager, a good father listen to them, guide them, forgive them, and empower them. And so it is with God Almighty. You know, oftentimes, you know, we don't recognize it. That everything that happened to us, God has a part to play in it for us. We know many times disobedient can be our greatest downfall in life. Amen. And make no mistake, we have a great enemy who is trying to deprive us from experiencing the goodness and the love of God. Amen. In the book of Matthew, chapter 7, from verse 9, it said, "Which of you, if your son asks for bread, would you give him a stone? Or if he asks for a fish, will you give him a snake? If you then, who are evil, know how to give good gift to your children, how much more will your Father in heaven give good gift to those who ask him?" Amen? And here Matthew is encouraging us that God can provide more for us than our Heavenly Father. Most of all, our Heavenly Father may give us life, but God can give us eternal life. Amen? Make no mistake, there is not much that can rival
a parent's love for their children. You know, there are parents who love the children to the fault. You know. But still, it is merely a shadow of God's great love for you and I. The love that our parents shower us with, the love of God is much greater. So if you are feeling lost, God the Father wants to lead you towards life. I know sometimes we all feel that one way or other, we feel that, you know, we are not going nowhere. We feel as though that life is treating us unfair. But make no mistake. As the psalm said, lift up your eyes to the hill where cometh your help. Your help comes from the Lord, maker of heaven and earth. Amen. There's sometimes we just have to do that. Lift up our eyes from off our problems and look to our Heavenly Father who have all the answer if we are willing to trust and obey. If you have messed up, our Heavenly Father wants to you and I to experience His mercy, His love. And we all were messed up, beloved. Even as adult, I don't care who you are, how anointed you are, how qualified you are, you know, how close you think you are with God, we all will mess up. We all will do things, according to the Apostle Paul, the things that we should be doing, we find it hard to do. And the things that we should not do, it is so easy to do. And so we messed up, all of us. And we all messed up. Amen? But God still wants us to experience His mercy, His grace, and His steadfast love. If you have been brokenhearted, He wants to wrap you in His comfort. If you feel defeated, He wants to remind you that you are His children. So see what great love the Father has lavished us, that we should be called children of God. And that is what we are this morning, children of the Most High God. Amen. You can find it in 1 John 3, 1. So right now, we can all take stock. We can all process what it means to have a good, compassionate Father. You know, if you have not experienced your earthly Father love, I can encourage you this morning to look to God Almighty and make Him your Heavenly Father. Amen? His arm is outstretched, waiting for you to run to Him. Ask Him to help break down the walls you have built up and restore your childlike trust in Him. I know things may happen in one's life that, you know, you think that, hey, this God is not helping me. No. Like I said before, we have a common enemy. Amen? Who is trying to deprive us from the presence of God? Who is trying to deprive us from the love of God? So we need to continue to trust Him. Rely on Him. Put your confident trust in Him. And He will carry you the rest of the journey. Like
good Father, even better than our earthly Father. Amen?

Hallelujah. Indeed, he carry you. Amen. Father God in heaven, we want to thank you this morning for your goodness and your mercy. Thank you, Father, for forgiving us for the many times we fail to acknowledge you as our Heavenly Father. We fail to acknowledge you when you take us out of the valley and you set us on top of the mountain. We fail to forgive us for the many times, Father God, that you carry us through the storm of life, through the valley, through the flood, through the fire, and we fail to say thank you. This morning I want to say thank you. Thank you, Heavenly Father, for all that you have done for each and every one of us. In Jesus' mighty name. I pray, Father God, you continue to lead us, guide us, and direct us. Show us your ways, for your ways is not the ways of man, and your thoughts are not the thoughts of man. But Father, we depend upon you this morning to carry us as a loving Father you are. I pray that you continue to bless this nation. I pray that you continue to cover this nation from all danger, seen and unseen. In Jesus' mighty name. Hallelujah, hallelujah. Beloved, I pray that you are blessed this morning. This is the grace of God that's coming. This is the grace of God that's risen to glory and is coming from Big Stone Fellowship Church. We thank you for joining us. And as the song said, he carry me. When I cannot stand, he carry me. Amen. And there are many times in life, sometimes we feel as though we cannot do it by ourselves. So just trust him. Trust him. That's all I can encourage you this morning, is to trust him. Amen. And he will open up his arms to you.

Hallelujah, indeed. Give thanks for what he has done for you. This is the grace of God and reign to glory. It's coming from Big Stone Fellowship Church. Thank you for joining us. Our time is up, and I trust that you have a blessed and wonderful morning. I pray that you continue to look up to him. Look up to your Heavenly Father. Put your confident trust in him this morning. Amen. And if you don't know him, if you find yourself lost, the way is clear.

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2: Coming next, it's Outlook with me, Jo Fidgen. When Dutch writer Raoul de Jong was in his 20s, he met his father for the first time in many years.
3: I didn't know how my father looked like. So while I was waiting for him, I thought, oh, wow, maybe actually it could also be like a very beautiful man. He could be like a sort of Denzel Washington or like just somebody very clever or very interesting or very well-dressed, like somebody that's going to make my life a lot nicer.
2: His father wasn't quite what Raoul had wished for, but he did have news. Raoul was at risk of inheriting a curse.
3: One of our ancestors, an enslaved African, who had the power to turn himself into a jaguar. And my father said, but this is very bad. This is like a curse for the family.
2: Raoul was intrigued and booked a plane to Suriname to look for the jaguar man. We'll join him after the BBC World Service news.
4: BBC News with Govinda Gill. The number of people killed in Russia's massive overnight attack on Kyiv has risen to 18. Emergency services are sifting through the rubble of collapsed residential blocks ripped apart by the sustained barrage. Sarah Rainsford is at one of the destroyed buildings.
5: We've been told that several people are missing. The rescue teams are here. They believe that some people might be trapped under all of that concrete and rubble, so they're working really hard to try and find them. This is a residential neighbourhood. There are blocks of flats all around. There's a kindergarten here, and yet two Russian missiles slammed into this neighbourhood, causing massive destruction all around. Windows smashed and blown out. There is soot in the air everywhere, ash from the huge fire that was caused, and lots of people just stunned by what's happened here.
4: Police in northeast Thailand are trying to establish how an 11-year-old boy managed to steal his parents' pickup truck before crashing into a group of pilgrim monks. 8 were killed and more than 20 were injured. Some local media say the child, now in police custody, has special educational needs. Here's Sasha Schlichter.
6: Pictures and footage shared online show saffron robes scattered by the roadside and a wrecked vehicle. The group of around 35 Buddhist monks were walking along a motorway while on a pilgrimage in Mukda Khan district, near the border with Vietnam. Police said the 11-year-old boy had taken his parents' pickup truck without permission before losing control of the vehicle and crashing into the monks. They've asked his parents to come in so they can determine who's responsible for the child's care in order to proceed with the investigation.
4: Health officials in Gaza say 15,000 people with war injuries or life-threatening diseases cannot access the treatment they need, and 300 have died while waiting for medical evacuation. Such people face multiple challenges in trying to leave Gaza, as Lucy Williamson explains from Jerusalem.
7: We've been speaking to some of the 15,000 people that Gaza's Hamas-run health ministry says have already been approved for medical evacuation, and they're waiting to leave. But for each one of those patients, in order to leave Gaza, they need to be placed with a host country for treatment. And then they need to start the complicated logistics of actually getting to that country, including security checks. So all of that has led to a long backlog of people with injuries, with serious illnesses, who've survived the war but are now facing a healthcare system in ruins.
4: Pakistan's Prime Minister Shahbaz Sharif is to fly to Iran to attend the funeral of the late Supreme Leader Ali Khamenei, who was killed in a missile strike on the first day of the war with the US and Israel. The public funeral will begin on Saturday. World news from the BBC. Officials in Ivory Coast say at least 59 people have died in recent flooding caused by heavy rains. A government spokesperson says search and rescue operations are ongoing in the worst affected areas, warning the death toll could rise. Days of heavy rain triggered floods in two districts of the commercial capital, Abidjan. Hundreds of rescuers are trying to save a Venezuelan man who was found alive in the rubble after last week's twin earthquakes. Germán Kiel is trapped under the ruins of a shopping centre where he worked as a security guard in the coastal city of Catalama. Wagner Leiva is one of those trying to free him.
8: We were removing and cutting some slabs when we were told that it seemed there was someone alive, but these scenes happen again and again. We proceeded to confirm what the person was saying, and we went down to the basement, and one of our colleagues, after calling out and listening, detected that someone was indeed answering.
4: More than 2,000 people are confirmed to have died in the quakes. About 40,000 remain unaccounted for. The Roman Catholic Church has expelled six bishops from an ultra-conservative breakaway group in Switzerland. The decree by the Vatican comes a day after the Society of St. Pius X consecrated four new bishops, defying a plea from Pope Leo not to do so. The Vatican decree said any lay believers who formally supported the group would also be excommunicated. The European Union's top court has upheld a record $4.7 billion fine given to the owner of Google for anti-competitive practices. The European Court of Justice dismissed an appeal by Alphabet, which sought to overturn the penalty imposed by the European Commission in 2018. The fine related to the use by Google of its Android mobile operating system to block rivals. BBC News.
2: Hello, I'm Jo Fidgen. Welcome to Outlook, where we meet fascinating people from all over the world. Raoul de Jong says people often remark on his blue eyes. They stand out against his dark skin. The rest of his Dutch family is blonde, and it's pretty obvious they're not the whole story. Raoul's a well-known figure in the Netherlands. He's won awards for his books, in which he exposes his own life with startling honesty. This is how he introduced himself during a recent speech.
9: It is a very big honor to stand in front of you here today as a descendant of Dutch farmers, Chinese contract workers, native inhabitants of the Amazon rainforest, enslaved Africans, and if I'm completely realistic, probably also one or two English, French, Dutch or Portuguese men that owned these slaves.
2: Raoul grew up knowing his absent father was from Suriname in South America. It had been colonised by Europeans, including the Dutch, who imported enslaved people to work on its cacao, coffee and cotton plantations. After independence, many Surinamese people migrated to the Netherlands, including Raoul's dad. Yet Raoul grew up knowing almost nothing about Suriname and its history. It's just not talked about, he says. And he was raised to be very Dutch. So it came as a shock in his late 20s when he finally met his father and learned from him about the family curse.
3: One of our ancestors, he was like a Winti priest. In Suriname, it's called Winti, and you know it as voodoo or candomblé, it's called in Brazil, or Santeria. Yeah, so one of my ancestors was a practitioner of that. An enslaved African man who had the power to turn himself into a tigri, a jaguar. And my father said, but this is very bad. This is like a curse for the family.
2: Raoul's dad told him that as the oldest son, he was in line to inherit this curse, as he described it, the power to turn himself into a jaguar. This was quite something. Out of the blue, Raoul had found himself with a father and a story that scared him to bits. Bear in mind, he'd been raised to be rational and straightforward. The two biggest role models in his young life were his single mum and the singer Madonna. Memories of his father were confined to a photograph of a one-off meeting with him when he was two.
3: It's my father. He's kneeling down. He's wearing a total jeans outfit, like a jean jacket and a jeans. And I'm standing next to him, and I have a ribbon in my hair.
2: Mm-hmm.
3: Yeah, so that's that's the only photo I have of me and my father as a child.
2: Why are you wearing a ribbon, just out of interest?
3: Because I was a fan of Madonna, and she was wearing a pink ribbon in her hair in the clip of Material Girl. So I also wanted a ribbon in my hair. My mom said, well, that's okay if you want that. People are going to tease you probably, but if you really want that, then yeah, okay, you can have a ribbon. And even to the meeting with my father, I could wear a ribbon in my hair.
2: A meeting with your father, who presumably you barely saw in that case.
3: Yeah, I guess that is the first time, that the first and only time I'm aware of meeting him as a child. I was two by that time, so he knew that I existed, and he would sometimes come to my mom also, yeah, with the excuse of seeing me, or he said like he wanted to see me, but he would always come at such a late moment that I was already sleeping. So yeah, that's really the only time I'm aware of really spending time with my father and actually talking to him.
2: You were very young, 2 years old, but do you remember how you felt about meeting him that time?
3: Yes, I felt revengeful, like distant and a little bit revengeful because, yeah, he was my father, but and obviously he was not there in my life. So I felt like, yeah, you don't care about me, so I'm also not going to care about you.
2: Did you succeed in not caring about him?
3: Yeah, in a way, yes, because it's not that I was unhappy or something as a child or that like this was a trauma not knowing my father. It's many, many years later when he actually contacted me when I was adult. I was 27 or something by that time. He sent me an email, and when I opened that email, read that email and let the words sink into me, it's then that I realized, oh, but actually this story that I told myself that I didn't care about my father was not the full truth.
2: So you didn't hear from him between the age of 2 and 27. And you'd had a lot of life in between that. Published writer by then. You'd gone on and made a great success of yourself already. But 27 years old, this email comes and says what?
3: It said, I am looking for my son, Raoul de Jong. Smiley, smiley, smiley. With, emoticons, three emoticons.
2: Yeah.
3: And it was funny because, yes, I was a published author by that time. So I would get strange emails every now and then. So I wrote back, who are you? And then I got an email back from my father's girlfriend at the time. And she said, I'm your father's girlfriend. And that was your father. And he's looking for his children. He has 7 children with 4 different women. And he found Christ. And he wants to reconnect with all his children that he has not been a father to.
2: Right. That's quite a lot to take in, isn't it?
3: Yeah. And again, I felt very suspicious. Why does he want to meet me now? So I wrote her back again. Yeah, I would actually like to know from my father why he is searching for me after all this time. And then I never heard anything anymore, I thought, until months later, I met the son of a friend of my mother. And he, when I was growing up, he was like the only person of color that was very close to me in my life. And his father was also a black man from Suriname. And he had also grown up without his father. And he had recently met his father for the first time. And then shortly after, his father had died. And Jim is his name. Jim said, well, you know, you only have one father. And tried to talk to him now that it's still possible. So then I had changed my email address at that point. So I went back into my old email. And then I saw that my father actually had replied. He had replied very beautifully, all in caps lock.
2: All in capital letters.
3: All in capital letters, yeah. And it was something, I don't know by heart, but it was something like, my dearest son, Raoul, I know I've never been a father to you. Sometimes people get children and for some reason or the other, they cannot be the father that they should be. And that was my case. And I understand that I can never be a father to you anymore, but I hope that we can meet each other as people and still form a connection. And I will be very grateful if you would be willing to meet me. And happy birthday, because he had written that email on my birthday. So yeah, that was very, I had already decided that I was going to meet him, but when I read those words, they were the right words. They were sort of the only words that I wanted to hear at that point. And he had written them in capital letters. Yeah.
2: So where did you arrange to meet?
3: We met at Amsterdam Central Station under the clock. There was like a big clock in the hallway and we made an appointment there at 6 o'clock. And I am always late. So I had really taken a lot of precaution to be on time. And I arrived early. I arrived there 10 to 6. The strange thing was that I didn't really know how my father looked like. I had that one picture, but I had not seen that for many, many years or so. I didn't even know where it was. So while I was waiting for him, I thought, oh, wow, maybe actually it could also be like a very beautiful man. He could be like a sort of Denzel Washington or like just somebody very clever or very interesting or very well-dressed, like somebody that's going to make my life a lot nicer. And in the end, I waited 20 minutes because my father was late. Right. He was 10 minutes late. I immediately recognized him. That was the weird thing. I could immediately see, oh, yeah, of course, there's only one person on this planet that is my father. And of course, I am going to recognize him immediately because it was kind of like looking into the mirror. So that was very strange. And he started to cry when he saw me. I was a bit disappointed because he was not a movie star.
2: Right.
3: He was like me, but then everything that I didn't really like about myself, I could see in him. He was like a bit tiny. I'm not so long and not so muscled. He also is not. And he was balding. So I was like, okay, so that is what is for me in the future. I'm going to lose my hair at a certain point. And also the clothes he was wearing, was like, you should have put some other clothes on. Like, this could work, but it's not working like this. So that's with sort of the eye that I was looking at him with. So I didn't have to cry also. He was crying. But then again, he said like the right words at the right moment. And the only right thing that he could say at that moment was something about my mother. And he said, how is your mother? Like the woman that raised me, that actually was there for me all my life. He asked about her. That was the right thing to do. And I said, yes, she lives in Marseille. And then he said, people always think your mother is a bit crazy, but that's because people are stupid. These people are stupid. Your mom is not stupid. Yeah, it was amazing to hear that from the man that gave me this life. Like he had seen my mother, he had understood my mother. And those are the things I always say to my mother also. So then I had to cry all of a sudden. He was not crying anymore. I was like crying like a baby with like snot. And like, so my heart was open at that moment.
2: And how did you get on at that first meeting then?
3: I liked him from that moment on, and we went to a restaurant, like a Surinamese restaurant.
2: A Surinamese restaurant serves what kind of food?
3: Yeah, okay, so it's quite particular. Surinamese food is a mix of Creole food, Chinese, Indian food, and Indonesian food. Yeah, and
2: sounds
3: very
2: amazing.
3: Delicious. Very, it's very good. And you can only find it in Suriname and the Netherlands. Most Dutch people know very little about Suriname, but we all know Surinamese food because that's one of the best foods in the Netherlands. Dutch food is not so good, as we all know. So yeah, we went to a Surinamese restaurant and we sat down. It was very weird. It was like kind of like I had known him all my life because he was just so similar to me. He moved the same and his voice sounded the same. And yeah, there were all these little weird things that I understood. Oh, they come from this man that I never met. They are inside of me. Like he's very much into God and Christianity. So he would talk about miracles all the time and like how everything is sort of a manifestation of Jesus or God talking. And I'm not Christian at all, but I do talk about miracles a lot. Most of the books I have written are sort of about that, miracles and like strange things, coincidences happening. And now I was sitting in front of that man and I was like, oh, wow, this is apparently something that came from him. When exactly at that moment, a man came to our table. He said something about my eyes. I have blue eyes and a dark skin. And all my life, people have been saying things about my eyes. So that happened again now. But then this time, I could say, so these eyes I got from my mother, and this is my father. And then that man said, oh, that's so amazing that you are sitting here, father and son, because I also have a black father and a white mother. And I only met my black father last week for the first time. And then my father started to cry, and then I started to cry. And then this man said, hey, why are you crying now? And then we said, well, this is like the first time that we are meeting each other. And so then we all hugged each other, and it was magical.
2: Your mum and your dad, have they ever said to you, maybe your mum, since you grew up with her, has she ever said to you what caught her eye about your dad?
3: Of course, I asked her this many times before meeting him, but also especially maybe after meeting him. It's like, why did you do this to me? Or, it's like, could you have not picked a movie star? But then with asking the right questions and also getting to know my father better and his history, and also discovering what is actually beautiful about him, I understand what my mother saw in him. He has a certain type of magic. He has a certain type of poetry, and people feel that. And I think that is what my mother felt when she was with him. And I think it's also what my mother was missing in the world that she grew up in, which is a very rational world and very dry.
2: It sounds, from what you were saying, though, as if the relationship was pretty brief. But do you know if she wanted a baby?
3: Yeah, she wanted a baby. She was part of this. In the Netherlands, this was a little thing for a while. They even had a term for it. Bommoeder, consciously unmarried mothers. It would be the translation of it. So these were like sort of self-aware young ladies that had grown up with very strict fathers in the 50s. And my mother felt like, I don't need a father. I want a baby, and I'm going to do it by myself. So yes, it was a conscious decision to have me. That's why also later I thought, well, if it was so conscious, why didn't you pick Denzel Washington?
2: Raoul's publisher was very excited to hear that he'd been reunited with his Surinamese dad and suggested a book.
3: I was like, I don't know. I don't need to always write a book about everything, because there it was also clear that he had some problems with me being gay. Yeah, at that point, I felt like, there's nothing really to gain from having this man in my life that has never been a father. So I kind of had lost my interest in him, not in Suriname. So I started to search for books about Suriname, and they were very hard to find. And I went to the bookshop for the first time, and I asked them, do you have books about Suriname? And they said, no. I'm searching for like a Martin Luther King or a James Baldwin or a Maya Angelou, but from Suriname, don't they exist? And in the bookshop, they said, no, they don't exist. But because I was a bit stubborn, I went on the internet and searching for a long time, I found the first writer that I would find black from Suriname. That wrote this beautiful book in 1934, We Slaves of Suriname. And that book, after it came out, it was forbidden. It was censured. This man had been put into jail.
2: It was considered so threatening that he should tell the stories of what happened to Suriname from the point of view of the Surinamese.
3: Yeah, exactly. It's the history of Suriname from the perspective of black people, basically. And it explained me how terrible that history had been for people that looked like me, but it also made it clear to me that, wow, I am alive, though. So somehow people have survived this history. And I also understood that like 90% of Suriname is Amazon rainforest. I didn't know that, because you don't, as a general Dutch person, you know very little about Suriname. And as a child, I always had dreams about the rainforest. And then I remembered my publisher that wanted a book about my Surinamese roots. So I was like, okay, if I can find something in my family history that has something to do with the rainforest, my publisher can pay me a trip to the Amazon rainforest.
2: So Raoul called his dad and arranged to meet.
3: We went to the same restaurant, and I asked him, is there like something in our family that has something to do with Amazon? And then he said, yes, there's something, but it's very bad. One of our ancestors, he was like a Winti priest. In Suriname, it's called Winti. And you know it as voodoo or candomblé. It's called in Brazil, or Santeria. Yeah, so one of my ancestors was a practitioner of that, an enslaved African man who had the power to turn himself into a tigri, a jaguar. And my father said, but this is very bad. This is like a curse for the family because these powers came from Satan and our ancestors only used these powers because they didn't know better. They still were doing the things that they did in Africa. And yeah, and then he put his hand on my shoulder and he said, well, don't worry, because I became Christian, these powers will leave you alone. And I was like, oh, but actually, this is what I want to know. Like, I want to know, what are those powers and are they mine?
2: So your dad said to you that you have an ancestor who is a Winti priest, a kind of voodoo priest,
3: yeah,
2: who could turn himself into a jaguar.
3: Yeah.
2: And he says to you, leave this alone, but you're a writer. Yeah. And
3: yes,
2: what a story has just landed, yeah, at your feet.
3: Yeah, no, and it was also like, yeah, the opposite of everything I knew. But I just thought it was so wildly interesting. I was not sure if I believed it or anything, but I felt like before I'm going to believe that this is a curse or that this is something bad, I first want to know what are these powers. And if I can prove that it's not a curse, I can also prove to my father, well, that it's not a curse, that he is my father.
2: His dad wasn't happy about it, but Raoul wouldn't let it drop. He'd heard about the annual commemoration by Surinamese people marking the end of slavery. It's called Keti Koti, meaning broken chains, and it takes place on the 1st of July. The night before, there's a secretive Winti gathering. Raoul decided to go there to confront his fears.
3: I thought about voodoo, and if you think about voodoo, then you think about like people going mad and like dolls with little needles in it and stuff. And so I thought it would make sense to go to a Winti celebration to see with my own eyes how scary this Winti actually was. So that's how I ended up at this secret party at the edges of Rotterdam where I went to. And there were all these Surinamese women dressed up in traditional clothing, blue and white. And this man also dressed up beautifully. And this beautiful 3 meters tall, she looks like Winti priestess, Maria Markelo, who became one of the most important guides during this whole process. And she held a speech that night. And again, there I was, everybody had the same skin color as I, but I didn't know anything about this world. So I felt like an imposter and I was sitting a bit on the back, scared and excited. And she held this speech. And in the speech, she said, well, the history is told by the conquerors. So it's time that we start to tell our story ourselves. And in our story, our ancestors are the heroes because they actually were the heroes. These other people that write the history, they were the criminals, and our ancestors were the heroes. So today is the day that we declare our ancestors heroes. Today is the day that we declare our ancestors heroes. She kept on repeating that. And everybody in the room was like, ah. So they all stood up and then we started to hug. They started to hug each other and they also hugged me. That was very touching. Like, they hugged me. I was part of this. And also I felt like, yeah, it's true what they are saying here. And I have the power to tell this story because I'm a writer and I have access to this other world that knows nothing about this world.
2: So Raoul went ahead and booked his flight to Suriname to see if he could track down the jaguar man of family legend. We'll join him in South America after a short break. This is Outlook. Stay with us.
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2: Coming up in part two of Outlook, with his father's dire warnings ringing in his ears, Raoul boards a plane for Suriname to face the family curse.
3: When I just arrived in Suriname for the first time, I was afraid. So yeah, there was like a lot of voices that were actually saying, you're diving into the darkness and this will go wrong.
2: What would be waiting for him in the rainforest? We'll find out after the latest from the BBC World Service newsroom.
4: BBC News with Govinda Gill. Ukraine's Air Force says Russia's huge overnight attack on Kyiv killed at least 18 people and injured dozens of others. President Zelensky has appealed to Washington to grant Ukraine licenses to manufacture Patriot air defence missiles. Health officials in Gaza say 15,000 people with war injuries or life-threatening diseases cannot access the treatment they need, and 300 have died while waiting for medical evacuation. Aid agencies say that Israel still restricts the delivery of critical drugs and equipment, which Israel denies. Pakistan's Prime Minister Shehbaz Sharif is to fly to Iran to attend Saturday's funeral of the late Supreme Leader Ali Khamenei. He was killed in a missile strike on the first day of the US-Israel war. Khamenei's son and successor, Mujtaba, is yet to be seen in public since his appointment. Police in northeast Thailand are trying to establish how an 11-year-old boy stole his parents' pickup truck and crashed into a group of pilgrim monks. 8 people were killed and more than 20 injured. The British Prime Minister, Keir Starmer, has apologised on behalf of the state for its role in forced adoptions in the decades after the Second World War. An estimated 185,000 babies were taken from their mothers, many of whom were unmarried. Rescuers are trying to save a Venezuelan man who's been found alive in the rubble after last week's twin earthquakes. Hernan Kiel is trapped under the ruins of a shopping centre in Katia Lamar. A young couple in Indonesia's conservative Aceh province have been publicly caned after being convicted of violating Islamic law by kissing during a TikTok live stream. A Sharia court ordered the man and woman to receive 21 cane lashes in a public park in the provincial capital for physical intimacy outside of marriage. BBC News.
2: Welcome back to Outlook. I'm Jo Fidgen. Hello. When Dutch writer Raoul de Jong met his Surinamese father for pretty much the first time in his late 20s, he realised he'd inherited more from him than his dark curly hair. They shared an attraction to the world of magic and miracles. And Raoul's father was concerned he'd also passed on what he described as the family curse, the ability to turn into a jaguar. Raoul's father was a devout Christian and deeply ashamed of their ancestors' Winti beliefs. It's a bit like voodoo and was practiced in the rainforest of Suriname, a former Dutch colony. He warned Raoul against going looking for the jaguar man. They fell out over it. But as Raoul was telling us in the first half of the programme, he'd become obsessed with finding out more about this half of himself, the part no one ever talked about. He'd been asked to write a book about it, and nothing was going to stop him from boarding a plane to Paramaribo, the capital. And he landed full of hope, having always stood out in his fair-haired Dutch family. Surely here he would fit right in.
3: It was like the first time in my life that I was in an airplane filled with people who had the same, only people that had the same skin color as me. And there were two white Dutch persons. And I thought, yeah, you're going to have like a completely different experience than I am going to have there, because this is my country. This is not yours. And I am in the majority this time. I was kind of ready to leave everything behind and just start a new life in Suriname. Yeah. And then in the end, I got like in a cab. And the cab said, so, you are from Holland, I suppose. And I was like, yeah, how can you see that? And he said, well, everything about you tells me that. So that was very disappointing. So I sat down like on a bench in the center, and I looked at the people passing by. And, well, the first thing is like how people walk. Dutch people, they walk very, they walk in straight lines. They look grumpy also. And they know where they are going. And Surinamese people, they walk very differently. It's more like dancing, way slower. And they look like they are going somewhere, but the direction could change. Like if something happens, they are open to that, to change the direction. And then you could also see the difference in like how we talk. Dutch people, we've learned to be very direct and to say, yes, you look the other person in the eye. And when you do that in Suriname, it's like violent almost. It scares people when you talk like that. Clothes were also a difference.
14: So did you have to change your appearance to fit in then?
3: Yes, mostly my hair. That was the weird thing. Like sometimes people would honk their cars at me while I was walking in the street and they would shout like, buy a comb.
14: Straighten your hair.
3: Yeah, the way I was wearing it, which was basically just the way it grew out of my head, that was considered offensive. But it's not so weird then if you like start to investigate the history and understand what happened there and how, what tricks were used to turn people into slaves. And yeah, you can still see many remnants of that. And this was one of these remnants. People were taught to be afraid of their own beauty and their own powers.
2: You end up uncovering a lot about the history of Suriname, the kind of history that you were not being taught at school in the Netherlands. Can you give us a potted version of the history of this country?
3: Suriname, piece of Amazon rainforest in South America next to Brazil, where indigenous people were living for a very, very long time in balance with the rainforest. Then one day, Europeans showed up, got off their ships, said, this land is ours now, tried to turn the indigenous people into slaves. That didn't work. They knew the rainforest too well, so they escaped inside the rainforest. And instead of the indigenous people, they started to import people from Africa to work on the plantations. Then the Dutch traded the city of New Amsterdam with the English for Suriname, and New Amsterdam became New York.
2: So Britain traded what is now New York for Suriname with the Dutch?
3: Yeah. Slavery was ended, abolished in 1863 officially. It actually lasted for 10 more years. And then after slavery ended, these plantations were still there and they still needed cheap labor. So they understood the enslaved people who were now free were not going to want to work on these plantations. So they imported people from China, India and Indonesia to work on the plantations for very little money and basically, sort of treated as slaves.
2: Hearing all that, learning all that, was that an emotional experience for you?
3: During the research, I felt, many times very sad and scared also of what we as human beings are capable of doing, like how dark we can make things. And a lot of the research that I did about the history of Suriname, it just confronts you with that, like how dark we can make things. That was very hard, and that for that reason also it was important at a certain point to keep on searching for the light. If not, I would just be depressed for the rest of my life.
2: So how did you go searching? Where did you go searching for the light?
3: At a certain moment I understood I just have to follow everything that sort of excites me or that makes me happy. So the jaguar man, even though everybody, also in Suriname, many people were saying that you should not go after that, it was what gave me butterflies, even if it didn't make sense. So at a certain point, I understood, like, that is just what I have to follow. And actually, by following, like, the jaguar and the powers of the jaguar, I would find the light. So the first thing I found out was that for the indigenous people of Suriname, who still exist and who live in the rainforest, the jaguar was like the king of the rainforest. It was the animal that was the most well adapted to the rainforest. It can see at night, but it also can move during the day. It can climb in trees. It can swim. It was said about their most powerful medicine man that they had the power to turn themselves into a jaguar. But you also arrive at stories of the indigenous people fighting against the people that were taking their forest, calling upon the spirit of the jaguar in order to be more strong and to like beat up the colonial oppressor. So that's the first thing that I found out. But then my father had said that this jaguar man, that he was African. So I knew that I had to also search into the African, the enslaved history.
2: But there aren't jaguars in Africa, are there?
3: No, they're not. But they're leopards in Africa, of course, and they look very similar to jaguars. At a certain point, I was in the rainforest in a village of descendants of people that escaped during the time of slavery. And from these villages also, they fought wars with the colonial government. So I went to one of these villages, and there for the first time I heard the word Kromanti. And that is one of the spirits that is said to have traveled with enslaved people on the slave ships in order to protect these people. They called upon these spirits when they had to go through these terrible punishments on the plantations. And they called upon these spirits when they escaped into the forest and had to somehow find their way. This Kromanti, it is said, and it can take the shape of a jaguar. And then later I found this book from 1972. And in that book it says there are 7 Kromanti. One can take the shape of a jaguar. And that's because originally it was a leopard. And on the other side of the ocean, the jaguar
2: had
3: the same function.
2: It's almost like people are embracing the spirit of the jaguar, or indeed a leopard originally from Africa, to fight back, possibly physically against the colonialists, but also culturally, to hold on to traditional belief systems that had travelled with them.
3: Yeah, exactly. And these were all people who had a lot of respect for nature. That's basically their culture. That's their belief systems, their religions.
2: So your father, a very fervent Christian, he'd warned you against straying into Winti belief systems and terrain, hadn't he? And here you are, you've come right up against it on your travels. Mm-hmm. I mean, you've been given this idea of the curse that was to be avoided. How were you feeling about this curse by that point?
3: I mean, the whole research took me 7 years. So I went through different phases. When I just arrived in Suriname for the first time, I was afraid. I was afraid that what I was doing maybe was actually going to lead to something very bad and me having a psychosis for the rest of my life. Because, yeah, that's what my father hinted at, and it's what many people would say, actually. So, yeah, there was like a lot of voices that were actually saying, you're diving into the darkness and this will go wrong. There was one moment that I knew for sure. I discovered a book which was English translations of texts that were written in Suriname Tongo, the language of Suriname. And I opened that document, and the first thing that I read was, is there a curse? Yes, there is a curse. The curse is the stupid belief that we black people have, that there is a curse. It's something that was told to us during slavery. So I ask you, the writer says, please throw this stupid belief into the water or put it on fire, unplug your ears and be free.
2: Looking at your face, it feels like at that point something, I don't know, lifted off of you, flipping the curse to a curse that has been placed on you and that you can now sort of jettison. At the end of slavery, your family had moved on to a plantation. Were you able to visit the place where your family had lived?
3: Yes, we sailed there because basically you have Paramaribo and then there's just nature. And it was, I think, like 5 hours sailing in a little boat and then into a creek. It was a bit darkish, swampy. And these white birds were flying in front of us. this was the land of the jaguar again. And I thought it was amazing. Felt like, yeah, whatever has happened here, all the horrors that we humans caused here, nature has taken this land back.
14: So you have your story to tell. You write your book, Jaguar Man. Last we heard of your father, he kind of disappeared from your life again. He hadn't come with you to Suriname. He wasn't engaging with your project. What about when you published the book?
3: I found him back again. And the day before the book was in stores, I gave him a copy. I wrote it also for him. And I didn't really expect anything of it. But then the morning after he called me, as I was walking to the bookstore for a book presentation, and he said, Raul, I have not slept the whole night. I read the book in one time. And he was the first one, actually, that said thank you. And yeah, he said thank you for not listening to me.
14: Does he feel like the curse has been lifted?
3: Yes, I think so. I mean, he's still very Christian, but I think he became less afraid of the powers of our ancestors. But I also feel like he started loving himself a little bit more. Not too long ago, for the first time, he came to my house in Rotterdam. He just called me in the morning and he said, I want to come to you. He never did that before, but he showed up in the afternoon at my door and he had brought his whole bag full of gifts.
14: You said right at the start that you'd kind of fallen out of love with your father quite early because he seemed to have a problem with your sexuality. He didn't like the fact that you're gay. I'm just wondering now if turning up at your door with a pile of gifts, whether that means that he's overcome that.
3: I made it very hard for him not to love me. So I think that worked. And yes, he accepted that I am gay. There's no world in which he could not accept that by now.
2: The Jaguar Man was no longer an obstacle to their relationship, but Raul still didn't know who he was. Then a few months ago, he was visiting Ghana and at the last minute packed for the journey the book in which he'd first read about the Cromanti, a leopard spirit that protected enslaved people taken from Africa.
3: I opened that book as the airplane was going up and I read the Cromanti comes from Ghana. After the airplane got down, I searched for Cromanti and I found out there's actually a village with that name on the coast of Ghana next to a former slave fort that was also called Cromanten. So in this village, they have seven families. And in Suriname, we have seven Cromanti. One of them can turn into a jaguar, other one a bird. And in this village, they have seven families and every family has a symbol, an animal as a symbol, and one family has the leopard as a symbol, but they actually call the leopard tiger, the same as with the Cromanti, we call it tiger, not jaguar. From this village, many, many people have been taken, and every year they remember the names of most of the people that have been taken, and every year they do a ritual to commemorate these people and to ask their descendants to come back, and that had happened a week before I showed up there. It could be many people from that family, but when I told the story, they said, oh, there's one that we have to think of, and he's called Deki. He was like a very powerful warrior, and they know that he's been taken probably to Suriname. But there's also a family crest, and on the family crest, there's like the first woman of the family and her son. And her son was a hunter who became friends with a tiger while hunting. They would share their food together. And because of that, the tiger became the protector of the family and of all the descendants of this man who was the original jaguar man, one could say. And they told me, if you ever lose your way, for example, in the forest or wherever you are, you ask the tiger for help and you will be guided.
14: Yeah, you're going to be doing that?
3: I think the tiger is already with me. That is what I've been experiencing. I think that it is already with me and it guided me back there. And then what was very important was also like not forgetting where you come from and thanking your ancestors for this life that you have. And that is something that I also think about, like what was survived in order to give me this life. And that's like just a good motivation for being grateful.
2: a very grateful Raoul de Jong, descendant of and author of Jaguar Man, but now free of any curse. Our thanks to him for joining us on Outlook and to you for listening. You can contact us at outlook@bbc.com with any comments or WhatsApp us. You'll find the number on our website, along with this and all previous episodes of Outlook. bbcworldservice.com/outlook is the address. Today's producer was Vibeke Venema. I'm Jo Fidgen. Hope to see you here again tomorrow.
15: BBC World Service and now Witness History with me, Stefania Gotzer. I'm taking you back to the 1940s, when a Mexican immigrant in the United States set out to create the country's first radio station designed to broadcast only in Spanish. 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
16: My father just had primary education, but he had big dreams, and his dreams came true.
15: This is Irma Cortés Nicolás, Raúl's youngest daughter.
16: He was a founder of the Spanish radio in the United States, and then founder of the television station.
15: But let's not get ahead of ourselves. Creating a foreign language radio station was challenging enough. We'll hear this story from two people. Irma, who recorded this interview with the Voces Oral History Center a few years before she died, and her youngest son, who I spoke to.
17: I'm Guillermo Nicolás, the grandson of Raúl Cortés. My grandfather was born into a family of eight, seven brothers, including himself, and a sister. Their father was very tough, and at age 13, 14, 15 at the latest, he would send each boy out into the world.
16: He had a little wagon, and he sold fresh eggs, fresh vegetables. At those days, it was not as expensive to live, but my grandparents told me he had to have a better job to be able to get my mother to marry him. So then what he did was he crossed the border, no papers, just as Mexicans, and they came here, and they were recognized then and allowed to live here.
15: Raúl built quite a varied resume.
17: My grandfather was a reporter for La Prensa. He also worked as a window dresser, and then he would go and work as a promoter. He would bring bands and groups to play at the Buckhorn Saloon.
15: And he kept adding new roles. He became an airtime broker. He could buy blocks of time on local stations for a flat fee, and he could then resell time slots to performers and advertisers.
17: He got his start by doing whatever he needed to do to raise money, to then go and rent airtime on a local English language radio station, and he would produce perhaps an hour of Spanish language entertainment and news. And it just was such a huge success, and it was so desperately needed by the community.
15: He did so well that he decided 1 hour wasn't enough. He needed a whole station. So he applied for a license at the U.S. Federal Communications Commission, the FCC.
18: The United States of America was suddenly and deliberately attacked by naval and air forces of the Empire of Japan.
15: With World War II unfolding, authorities across the U.S. were cautious about non-English radio. Raúl had to argue his initiative could actually help win support for the war among Mexican Americans. Still, he didn't get his license until 1944.

0: 1956, once the war was over. He began broadcasting, but money remained a challenge.
1: It was fun. Los días de las madres, las serenatas.
0: As Irma explains here, serenatas or serenades were a source of income. People would pay to dedicate songs and greetings to their lovers on Valentine's Day and their mothers on Mother's Day. But it wasn't enough.
2: His station was 1350 on the dial, so way down the dial, and you had to look for it. They faced a lot of racism, a lot of bigotry, a lot of challenges in trying to get the station actually open. And then, of course, they faced the problem of the advertising, because without money, there is no business.
0: But Raul had a few tricks up his sleeve. One of them was to ask his audience to send labels of the products they used, like soaps or drinks, back to the manufacturers on KCOR's behalf.
2: In those days, the rating systems didn't even rate us. We didn't even count. One of the ways my grandfather was able to prove that he had a big listenership was to have them send these labels, and they were flooded with them. It was terrific.
0: Another trick was to display his charm, and he'd spare no money in doing it.
2: So he went to New York, and he knocked on every advertising agency's door. They had all dismissed him. They didn't know any Spanish speakers. They certainly didn't, know who he was. And he was coming from a city from Texas, and it was one radio station. And so he invited these guys to El Morocco. He had never been there. He just knew it was very popular. He went down to the club, and the maitre d' was a gentleman of Puerto Rican descent, a Spanish speaker, and he gave him $100, which in that time was a lot of money. And he told him, "I need a VIP table. I need you to greet us like I've been here many times and I'm one of your best clients." And they get there that night, puts on his tuxedo, and walks in with these advertising agency guys. And the gentleman greets him like he'd been there 1,000 times, takes them to the best table, champagne everywhere. And the next day they were so impressed that they bought advertising on this little station in San Antonio, Texas. So he sold national advertising, which then made him very wealthy, and he was able to then build the other radio stations.
0: But running KCOR wasn't only about money. Once he was successful, Raul used his influence to support civil rights movements and court cases related to Mexican Americans. In fact, he was president of the League of United Latin American Citizens twice.
1: We used to go from San Antonio to New Braunfels to Seguin to all these little towns, German towns, where they discriminated the Mexicans. We had a very bad experience that we stopped at a restaurant in New Braunfels then, and they wouldn't allow my mother or my sister, because they had darker skin than I did, and then my father. As Mexican Americans, we were discriminated, and this is why my father took it very serious about the Spanish radio and television to educate our own people. They should defend themselves, and the airwaves are ours.
0: That was Irma Cortés Nicolás, the daughter of Raúl Cortés, who was the founder of KCOR, the first Spanish language radio in the US. He also went on to create the country's first TV network in Spanish. But as his grandson says,
2: that was another big fight that we can save for another time.
0: That was Guillermo Nicolás speaking to me, Stefania Gotzer, for Witness History.

0: 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Opening hours Monday to Thursday from 8 a.m. to 6 p.m. Friday from 8 a.m. to 5 p.m. and Sunday from 9 a.m. to 1 p.m. Closed on Saturdays. 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

0: 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On Seba, you can visit the Seba Community Development Department at the Upper Road number 4 in the bottom.
1: 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And would you like to stay up to date with the latest vacancies? 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
0: 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Do you want to travel while your residence application is still being processed? And do you need a return visa? The IND offers tips for a smart preparation. 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So only buy a ticket when you are certain that your return visa has been approved. Before your trip, you personally need to request information about the exact entry requirements from the relevant countries. Do you hold a nationality that does not require a visa? Then you do not need to apply for a return visa. You can travel with your residence annotation or sticker. Do pay attention to its validity. Do you have questions? Contact the IND by telephone.

0: Rijksdienst Caribisch Nederland.
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0: And saying good morning to your station, to the entire Eastern Caribbean. I'm DJ Betty here with you this beautiful Thursday morning.
1: Thank thee for the field.
0: Welcome to the program. But before we go into our scheduled program, which is our gospel session, let me remind you that the Golden Rock Cancer Awareness Foundation will be in the studio this morning from 10:30 to 11:30, and the guest speaker is Dr. George Odongo. The topic for this morning is lung cancer, so please make every effort to tune in to this very informative program. So that's at 10:30, and the topic, lung cancer. All right, good morning. It's a beautiful morning. If you hear me saying Monday, just, you know, don't blame me, because it feels like Monday. All right, yesterday being a wonderful holiday, you know what I'm talking about, right? Yes, but it feels like Monday, but it's Thursday. All right, and it's the second day of July 2026. Good morning, good morning, good morning to you. All right, let's go right into our gospel session for today, and I hope that you will be blessed.

Matthew chapter 11, verse number 28 says, "Come unto me, all ye that labor and are heavy laden, and I will give you rest. Take my yoke upon you and learn of me, for I am meek and lowly in heart, and ye shall find rest unto your souls. For my yoke is easy and my burden is light." I'm so thankful that I responded to the Lord's invitation years ago when he dealt with me with his Spirit. And I said, "Yes, Lord, come into my heart." Many times in the Bible, we have an invitation given by God of heaven. Isn't that amazing that he would give us sinful humans an invitation? And in John 1, he says, told the disciples, "Come and see." In John 7, he says, "Come and drink." In John 21, on the shores of the Sea of Galilee, he says, "Come and dine." As the disciples ate breakfast with Jesus, he's giving you an invitation today, and I pray that you will respond and give a hearty yes. "Lord, come into my heart." Here's an old song of the church entitled, "The Savior is Waiting."

to God. If only you can trust him. He says he has all the power. And that's the God that we serve. In Hosea chapter 6, he says, come. Come, let us return to the Lord. For he has torn so that he may heal. He has stricken so that he may bind us up. For he will revive us. In other words, he will quicken us. He will give us life. And he will raise us up that we may live before him again. This story is found in Acts chapter 16. And I want you to listen to it. I know God is going to bless you. Hallelujah.

that's Nathaniel Bassi. See what the Lord has done. 10 minutes on the hour of 9. You have been tuned to Central Stations Broadcasting. All right, for those of you who just tuned in, let me say good morning to you. Today is Thursday, the 2nd of July, 2026.

to where I started from. And I know you would see a miracle of love that took in its sweet embrace and made me what I am today. Just an old sinner saved by grace.

And it's 21 minutes after the hour of 9. Isn't this a beautiful song? Lord, prepare me to be a sanctuary. And if it's nice, we got to play it twice. All right, we're going down to 9:30 this morning. So stay with me. Don't forget, at 10:30 this morning is the program from the Golden Rock Cancer Awareness Foundation. All right, so from 10:30 to 11:30. The topic this morning, lung cancer. You know, the host is Mr. Eardley Woodley, and the guest is Dr. George Odongo. Don't miss the program. All right.

After the hour of 9, you're in tune to St. Eustatius Broadcast, and we are coming down to the end of our gospel session for today, Thursday. You see, I keep repeating it in my head, today is Thursday, because it feels so much like Monday. You know, being yesterday a holiday, yesterday was feeling like Sunday. You could relate to that, right? So I have to keep it in my head, today is Thursday. Yes. Saying good morning to you on the job, and for those of you who have the day off, enjoy.

0: We've come to the end of our gospel session for today, and I hope that you were truly blessed. And if you were blessed, we will continue on Monday, God Spare Life. All right, so stay tuned. I'm here with you until 12 o'clock. And don't forget, at 10:30 this morning is the program from the Golden Rock Cancer Awareness Foundation. The topic, lung cancer. The host, Mr. Eardley Woodley, and the guest, Dr. George Odungo. All right, lung cancer, that's the topic for today. So don't miss this very, make every effort not to miss the program. Stay tuned. All right, stay tuned.
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2: 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Do you hold a nationality that does not require a visa? Then you do not need to apply for a return visa. You can travel with your residence annotation or sticker. 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Contact the IND by telephone, email, or quickly visit the information counter.

All right, just reminding you that you're in tune to Central Stations Broadcasting. DJ Betty is here with you on this beautiful Thursday morning. Don't forget at 10:30 this morning is the program from the Golden Rock Cancer Awareness Foundation. The guest, Dr. George Odongo. The topic, lung cancer. All right, so stay tuned. Stay tuned. Giving a shout out to the folks at the station terminals. Good morning to you.

Wow. Cause tonight, me only share. Let me see what it says. Tonight, me only share me love with him. Oh boy. You haven't joined the Center Stage broadcast. Let me say good morning to the folks upstairs, Duck Games Supermarket. Good morning.

0: Yes, good morning, radio listeners, and welcome to our program this morning. As you have heard already, the topic this morning is lung cancer. And we say good morning to all and stay tuned as I present to you our able Dr. Odongo, our guest and our presenter for today. Welcome, Dr. Odongo.
1: Thank you, Mr. Hudley. I appreciate your welcome. Good morning, DJ Betty. Good morning to the listeners here. Yeah? I appreciate you for tolerating me. We repeat ourselves a lot of times, but it's because my professor used to say, reverberation, that's the word he used. Reverberation is good because it makes your brain cling to it so it sticks. So if I say things that you've heard before, we're not insulting your intelligence. We're just reminding you of what you probably know already. But repetition is important. Yeah? You repeat good things, it sticks. You repeat bad things, it sticks. So the choice is what you want to repeat, and we repeat good things here. Now, lung cancer. It's the biggest killer cancer in the world. It's the biggest killer cancer in the world. We talk about breast cancer that has been kind of moderated. We talk about liver cancer that is also kind of, we talk about prostate that has also been moderated, but lung cancer is the biggest killer cancer in the world. That is something to be careful about, to note. Yeah. What are the age groups that will get cancer? And before I go there, again, I repeat myself, what is cancer? You have heard this many times already. Cancer is when cells, what makes our bodies go what makes the cells go haywire, then they become wayward. Our cells are controlled by DNAs. DNAs are that group of things that instruct the cells. You know this, hopefully you have been hearing us from before, but I repeat it because I think it's important, because some people might not have heard it. There are things that make, the normal DNA will instruct the cells what they can do, make this, make that, and stuff. And after some days or some months, they die naturally. But if something happens to the DNA, then the information that's given to instruct the cells is haywire. Like if you have, for example, traffic light. Traffic light is strict. It gives you green light to go, so you move. Mm-hmm. You know that somebody is not coming from the other end because they have red light. But should something go wrong with the traffic lights, then everything will tangle up. That is what happens when you have a DNA that is defective, and there are reasons why DNAs are defective. Things in the environment and all that, we'll mention a few. Then the cells do what they want to do. They just multiply, grow, and they don't die. The normal cells instead will die. That's basically what cancer is about. And just to get it out of the way, you already know that our theme, early detection saves lives. That's right. What we preach here. There are stages of cancer. Before we go into the meat of the matter, you have the early stage where the cancer does not spread anywhere. It's just located where it started. Then you have where it goes to the regional area. What we call regional is the near areas. Yeah. So if it starts in the lungs, we go around to the ribs. Yep, because that's where the nearest point is. And then it could fly off somewhere else, and that is what they call metastasis. And it will be a problem because usually that's stage four cancer, and it's difficult to treat, and maybe not so successful. Having put that together, I will remind you again of what the respiratory tract looked like. It was not on this forum. It was not on this, but it was on a different forum about breathing in children. But it's good to remind ourselves what the respiratory tract looks like. Respiratory tract leads from your nose. If you mouth breathe through your mouth, down to your throat, down to your trachea, which is the big tract for the air, which is back to back with the gullet. Then it goes down to two branches, which are the bronchi, and the bronchi go down and divide into tiny, tiny pieces until they reach sacs that compose the lungs. In that forum, I compared it to a tree. If you pull a tree and put it upside down, the roots will be like your upper respiratory tract. That is the upper part. You go down to the Adam's apple, and the upper respiratory tract stops around there. Then that tree bolt, the trunk, is what constitutes the trachea, the big breathing tract. And if that tree has two branches, that would be the bronchi. I'm bringing this up because it has some implications in talking about lung cancer. I'm not saying this to, by time. I'm saying it because I think it's important to mention it so people appreciate what goes on. Then when the tree branch, the two big branches separate into twigs, we call them twigs, don't we? Those twigs are multiple, then they go into the leaves. Let's look at the leaves like the sacs of the lungs. The lung sacs is what brings air into the other parts of the body. It purifies the air then. Yep. Just for clarification, so we know what we're talking about. In another situation we have spoken, and I'll say it again, that problems with breathing, lungs and stuff, tend to manifest kind of the same way, so that there's always a possibility of mistaking one something for the other. So you have to be careful, you have to know your body, and see things that alert you to seek doctor's attention. We will mention them as far as lung cancer is concerned. Okay? Now, what are the age groups that are affected? Usually, as usual, older people, over 65 to 70 and stuff, they are more afflicted because their cells die. And you know, the DNA thing I talked about changes rather differently in older people. But you have risk factors. Risk factors are things that put you to potentially have a disease. It doesn't mean that if you have that risk factor, you're going to get a sickness. But with lung cancer, the risk factor is real. It has been proven. So this is not hearsay. It is not like, what do you call it? What nigger thing? What they used to say in July here? Help me out now.
0: July?
1: They used to have a thing called nigger something.
2: Nigger business.
1: So this is not nigger business. It is real. Okay? But young people are also not safe because they can also get lung cancer. We will mention the reasons why in a short while. Good? This might not be so interesting to the general public, but there are two types of lung cancer. They have what they call non-small cell lung carcinoma. Carcinoma is what spreads. Mm-hmm. Cancer is a general term. Tumor is just a term meaning a swelling. So if you hear tumor, it might not be anything that's going to spread. But once it spreads, it means malignant. It doesn't spread as a tumor. It is benign. Just so you're aware in case you hear these things. So tumor does not necessarily relate or translate into cancer. So there are two types. There's what they call the non-small cell cancer of the lungs. There is the majority of cancers. Then they have the small cell lung cancers. It is not so common. The one that I mentioned before constitutes 85%. It's the most common. But it's not the least, it's not the most lethal. The small cell carcinoma kills you quicker. It constitutes 15% of the cancer lung cancers. Eh? So that will kill you quicker. Because I will tell you in a short while about the 5-year survival rate. I mentioned it before, but just for refresh of our memories, I'll say it again. 5-year survival rate, you take 100 people with cancer, same kind of cancer, and you measure or you count how many are alive in 5 years' time. That is 5-year survival time. Survival rate, actually. The 15%, which is the small cell lung cancer, the 5-year survival rate is not good. Although it is less, but the survival rate is not good because it spreads real quick. Again, we'll re-emphasize it when we get there. Good.
0: A question, though.
1: Yes.
0: You said it spread real quick. And detecting that it's lung cancer developing or already developed, isn't there any medication that can slow the process?
1: It's a valid question, actually. Thank you. I mentioned the tree and its big branch and the small branches and so on. Mm-hmm. The types of cancer of the lungs start in different areas of that tract.
0: Okay.
1: The one type starts in the two branches, which is the bronchi, yeah? Bronchial carcinoma, they call it.
0: Mm-hmm.
1: Then the others start in the trees, which are the sacs of the lungs. That is where the problem comes. The diagnosing lung cancer takes a while. Most times it is diagnosed very late. It is discovered late because People take it for, oh, I have some old cold. Yeah. We didn't talk about influenza and the common cold too much, not with you, actually, with the other group. Mm-hmm. So people just don't pay attention because they think it's a common cold. But there are symptoms that I will guide you through that should alert you so you can pay attention. So to answer your question directly, you really don't know because the diagnosis is late.
0: Okay.
1: So you cannot say, oh, I got lung cancer, so I run to the doctor and I get some medication to stop its mm-hmm. Progress. Mm-hmm. You can't do that because you don't know.
0: Yeah.
1: There are tests that should be done, and the tests will be done by the appropriate people, the doctors and the specialists and stuff, then they will come upon it. And we have had we have had people here who have been through that already. So we bring topics that have affected our society, our community on Stacia, because it hurts us. Okay? So it hurts us, so we alert the population so that they are aware. And as usual, of course, we don't mention her names for privacy mm-hmm. of the patients. But to mention that it has happened here, it is pertinent. It is relevant. So you don't think, oh, that will not happen here, because it has happened. It has happened. Okay?
2: Dr. Odongo, I'm here listening, and this is very informative.
0: Yes.
2: But, you know, when you're talking about lung cancer, you're explaining everything. Some of us can't even understand what's going on, even though you give the explanation, you know, because we don't really know. In our thinking, you know, we always say we get cancer from smoking, and mm-hmm. what triggers it? Because there are some people who never smoked, you know, maybe never eat fatty foods and all this thing. But what triggers lung cancer?
1: You're very correct in asking that question, because our next step was to talk about the risk factors.
0: Okay.
1: And we're coming to that to answer your question. Thank you so much for that. Yep. Smoking primarily is the primary leading cause of cancer of the lung. It is, you see, smoking has what they call carcinogens in tobacco. Carcinogens are what causes cancer. They will alter the DNA. Initially, maybe I was going beating about the bush, but I needed to get there, so that we appreciate what we're saying.
2: Okay.
1: Cigarette has carcinogens, things that will alter the DNA. And altered DNA will not control how the cells multiply.
0: Mm-hmm.
1: So smoking is the primary one, and it was proven, and is a leading cause of lung cancer. But there are others. Let me tell you.
2: Mm-hmm.
1: People say, "Oh, if you smoke cigars, you may not be at risk." Those even are worse, because. The beauty of cigars is that people don't inhale them that much.
2: Okay.
1: They just blow it out, and they only smoke it after dinner, usually. So you don't get much, but there's enough carcinogens in there to give you problems. I don't see people doing pipes anymore to the extent. I used to love seeing people smoke pipe. It was like in the movies, you know, you appreciate people with pipes, and I used to love the smell of pipe tobacco from my friends. But it also has problems. If it doesn't go into your lungs to cause you problems, it can give you more cancer.
2: Wow.
1: Now there's a new thing called vaping. Vaping is a form of inhaling tobacco. Something similar to hooking.
2: Oh, secondhand smoking?
1: Yes.
2: Okay. I don't smoke, but let's say early smoke. I'm inhaling the...
1: Yes, you, as a secondhand smoker, you'll be in problems, eh?
2: Wow.
1: So that is something to be aware of. So the advice usually is do not smoke in the house if you love your family.
2: Okay.
1: If you need to smoke, go outside.
2: Mm.
1: And as a matter of fact, they say when somebody blows the smoke, it doesn't just go to 6 feet we talked about for something else.
2: Mm-hmm.
1: It goes way beyond that.
0: I believe that.
1: So hooking. Is they put something in water and people bubble it. If you go to some restaurants these days, you see people with pipes and tubes and the thinging, yeah? They're breathing in it. That's hooking. It has carcinogens, and that is not controlled, so it's not safe. Vaping is like you're inhaling also. It's like a pump. It is the chemicals are not controlled and they're dangerous, because every chemical that is in anything with tobacco is dangerous. You can want to call it any name you want, vaping, hooking, pipes and all that, it will give you problems.
2: But Dr. Dongo, let's say I cooking on coal pot. That smoke won't do me anything. Is it the same as the cigarette smoke?
1: No.
2: Like, early you barbecue a lot.
1: Yeah.
2: You understand what I'm saying?
1: I understand what you're saying.
2: Is that smoke dangerous to give you because you're inhaling it?
1: Well, the danger from coal smoke is not that obvious. It has been documented that some types of wood,
2: mm-hmm.
1: wood fire with red meat. If you go and roast your red meat with that type of wood, it's been alleged that it can give you prostate problems. That has been alleged. Eh? I'll dig into it and see, because you know, when I say alleged, I don't want people to throw away their grills.
2: That'd be too much to worry.
1: I don't want people to throw away their grills, no? Yeah? But the smoke as such, unless you have things like asthma or other respiratory problems, then you could have difficulties. But as such, to give you cancer, you are very unlikely. So go ahead and cook. You want to cook for me? I'm fine.
2: I mean, yeah, because coal pot food is sweeter. Because it takes time, you know. But being around the smoke, as we are talking about smoke and cancer,
1: but
2: I was wondering.
1: It's okay. It's a good question.
0: As you said that, I thought of the difference in the smell of the wood and the cigarette and the cigar.
1: You ever smoked?
0: No.
1: Okay, all right. I have two cigars over home. Somebody brought it for me, so anybody wants it can call me. You see, coal pot will kill you quicker if you have an enclosed space. You're cooking in an enclosed space because it's carbon monoxide. People have died from it, coal pot. So if you're using coal and stuff, be out in the open. But if you do it in the enclosed space, carbon monoxide can build up and kill you. And carbon monoxide you can't smell. It's a creeper like some drinks. You don't know it. In other countries now, they have carbon monoxide monitors, you know, like smoke alarms and things like that. And it will detect. But here, we don't have.
0: You know, the saying that we don't have, I think we have a lot of lessons that we didn't appreciate in the past, because growing up in the country, most people were cooking on coal pots. But then, the coal pot would be in the middle of the yard when they're cooking. They probably had some insight from God that, hey, this is the way to protect you. But everybody, coal pot was placed in the yard.
1: Well, the older heads were smarter than us, right? And we should learn from them.
0: Yeah, yeah.
1: I think we should. So, that was secondary smoking. Secondary smoke, it will cause you cancer, just like if you were smoking. And that can also affect children, give them asthma and stuff like that. So to be compassionate, if you're a smoker, I mean a lot of fellas I see now, they go outside and smoke, which is nice. And a lot of public places say no smoking inside. It's a good policy. All right.
2: You know, I had a husband who used to smoke. He used to smoke in the house, you know, and the children and I in there, we smelling it. But to me, I'm feeling good. I don't have lung cancer. And you mentioned that secondary smoke.
0: Mm-hmm.
2: You inhaling that.
0: That's a danger.
2: It's a danger. But how many years does it take for you to develop? Doesn't it affect everybody?
1: The thing is, if even a smoker, the statistics, you stop smoking. You stop smoking, your rate of potentially getting cancer lowers.
0: Okay.
1: So just stopping smoking lowers your rate. Right? Your question goes further. There's a thing, we have talked about secondhand smoking. There's third-hand smoking. Third-hand smoking is you smoke in a room, and the smoke thing sticks on the furnitures, the walls, and that lasts for a long time, clothes. That's third-hand smoking. So you can go into a room and still smell the cigarette thing. That's third-hand. Second-hand is when they blow in your

0: You gonna smell it.
1: Yeah, you can smell love, right? Yes, so that was about secondhand smoking, and third one, smokes. Yep. Then there are other things that can cause you cancer. We are not quite done with that yet.
0: No.
1: Your work relationship. If you work with asbestos, we have been living in houses with asbestos roofs.
0: Mm-hmm.
1: That's dangerous. Asbestos has been linked directly with lung cancer.
0: Okay.
1: So most houses now don't have asbestos. We still have a few with asbestos roofs, eh? I will not mention where.
0: We have a few, yes.
1: I pass around and I've seen it.
0: Yeah, we have a few.
1: And that's not healthy, because asbestos is directly linked to lung cancer. The other one is arsenic. Will also cause lung cancer. Arsenic is usually used in making, you see the cell phones you use?
0: Yeah.
1: A lot of the minerals that are inside the chips is arsenic. I'm not telling you now to throw away your cell phone, you know. But that is one common place where you can find arsenic. The commonest use of arsenic was to kill people. Look like James Bond movies,
0: mm-hmm, mm-hmm,
1: and things like that. No, not only movies, but in real life.
0: Mm-hmm.
1: The Russians, when they go to look for their enemies, they feed them arsenic. And that kills you. But the closest to us is in the cell phones, what they call the rare minerals there. Yep, but the amount is not enough to cause any panic. Yeah, my wife would probably be quite happy to hear that there's arsenic in the phone.
0: Yes.
1: So I don't use it too much. The other things are nickel and chromium. Those are rare metals, but if you work in places that manufacture those things, you could run into the problems. Then, pollutions, air pollutions. Places in Europe are known with high levels of lung cancer because it's polluted air. And the one that is quoted most is Hungary, Poland. Well, Eastern Europe then is quoted, eh? But Hungary tops the line. So if you want to know what's good for you, don't cause any pollution here, because you'll be putting yourself and others at harm. The terminals we have is not that type. I think they're very clean. I'm not campaigning for them,
0: mm-hmm, mm-hmm,
1: but I think they do a pretty good job. They test their workers for potential contaminations. I was there the other day. I witnessed it. So I think they do a good job. But those countries I'm talking about, the pollution is in the air, so you cannot help it. You breathe it. You live it. So, if you're taking a vacation, know where you're going. The other thing that we have to think about is family history. It comes to haunt us all the time. If your family has a history of lung cancer, you will, chances are that you could, you may not, but chances are you could end up with it. So family history. if I don't mention this one, I will have been I will remiss. Okay. Radon. That's the second commonest cause of lung cancer. Radon. Radon is a gas that is generated from uranium. Uranium is down there where we're sitting down. If you go deep enough, you'll find uranium. And the uranium breaks up, and uranium is radioactive. So it breaks up into gas, and the gas seeps through the earth and comes to us. You inhale that enough, you are potentially in trouble for lung cancer. How do people get high doses of radon? We don't have that issue here either, but in other countries you have basements. And people live in the basements. So you go in the basement, it's enclosed. There's no ventilation to the extent. And then the radon seeps up from the uranium under the earth. And you keep breathing the radon. And that is the second major reason for getting lung cancer. So if I did not mention that, it would have been remiss of me. All right? Okay, so what have we not covered yet? We have not covered the symptoms that you expect. A lot is like your common cold, but with differences. Persistent cough that does not go away. So you keep coughing, you keep coughing, you keep coughing, and it's not going away. You drink your honey and lime. It's not going away. You should check. I think you should check it, especially if you have a history of smoking, or you have a secondhand smoker. Yeah, you are a secondhand smoker. Cough that does not go away. And usually the alarming symptom is when you cough blood, when you bring up blood, or phlegm that is rust looking. Yeah, it looks like rust. You should be alert about that. There are other reasons for that. Eh? We talked about the big tree trunk, which is the trachea. If you have tracheitis, which is the inflammation of the trachea, you can cough up blood too.
2: You know, but Doc, there's a number of people, sometimes you see them cough and you say, hey, you need to check the doctor because he spit blood. No, man, that's a cold I have all the time.
1: You can only take a horse to water. You can't make a drink.
2: Yeah.
1: Yeah. But it's good to be persistent. Encourage them gently. You see, there are people who don't like to be told what to do. They like to be gently nudged. I, for one, don't want to be told what to do. I respond badly. So encourage me gently. I'll do it. But don't shove it into me.
2: Yeah.
1: So anyway. To answer your question, anytime you see blood being coughed out, I would check it out. It might be something easy, simple, like I told you, tracheitis, gives you chest pain, just like this cancer of the lungs will also give you chest pains. And the chest pain comes with coughing. When you cough, it is painful. If you breathe deeply, it is painful. And if you laugh, it's also painful. So those are symptoms that you should look out for. The symptoms are, of course, shortness of breath, which can come with any other respiratory problem. Eh? So it's a general symptom. Somebody has asthma, they have shortness of breath, somebody have tink cells, they have shortness of breath, they have heart failure, they have shortness of breath. So everything must be taken in totality, not in isolation. Okay? Just for a break, in medical school we were tired of writing. So shortness of breath is long to write. So we used to abbreviate it to SOB. Now, I will not tell you what SOB is on the air. Eh? So I will not say it on the air, but it was an abbreviation. somebody could also have hoarseness. They start to speak hoarse.
3: Yeah.
1: But that can also be because they smoke. So somebody with a smoking voice, you know, they sound kind of funny. Eh? But it's something, like I said, all the symptoms should be taken in totality. Yeah. The other thing is weight loss that you never planned. Mm-hmm. And that is common with a lot of cancer situations. You start to lose weight and you never plan for it. You don't walk, you don't think, you're eating as usual, and you're losing weight. You should check it. Fatigue, you can't do as much as you used to do because you're tired easy. Yeah? And you lose appetite. The loss of appetite can be for many reasons. Eh? My appetite is not so good now, so sometimes I wonder if I'm going through a problem. But I know what food I like. When you bring the fig for me, I'll eat the whole thing, eh?
3: Yeah, yeah.
1: When you bring it, eh? But anyway, that's another story. And of course, the other thing that you should look out for is when somebody suddenly starts to wheeze. Wheezing is like... You know, like a chicken that has the sickness that chicken have, and they make noise. Mm-hmm. I have a name for it in African, but I don't know the name in English. But that's the kind of thing. Somebody developed that suddenly, together with the other symptoms, should alert you to know that something is not going right. Fair enough? So don't take one symptom face value. You should evaluate everything, but don't hesitate to go and check the doctor. Okay, we are at that stage. The other thing that happens is if you had radiation treatment to your chest, there are reasons why that is done. You could end up with lung cancer. Okay. So you treat one thing and you end up with something else. Like they say in English, no good deed goes unpunished. Mm-hmm. Mm-hmm. I thought that was very unfair, you know, yeah? You do a good deed and you're still punished for it. But anyway, if you had some radiation to your chest. Let's say somebody had breast cancer and they had radiation to the breast. Yeah? They have potentials for developing lung cancer because it's radiation, eh?
3: Mm-hmm.
1: Mm-hmm, on the chest. So, but don't run away from radiation for breast problems because you're treating one good thing and the doses are measured by the doctors who are specialized in it, so they don't give you too much. I'm reading a book now, I will not tell you the name of the person who is involved, but they say too much and never enough. It's a book you should read, but I will not say the name on the radio.
3: Mm-hmm, mm-hmm.
1: When we get together somewhere else, I'll tell you. Yep. Okay, we have spoken about cancer being either primary, which is located in one spot, cancer being spreading to other spots, that is secondary cancer. I should mention that there are some cancers that come from somewhere else and land in the lungs. So all lung cancers don't have to start in the lungs. Eh? Mm-hmm. They could start somewhere else and come to the lungs. That is not our concern right now. They will call them lung cancer, but when the doctors do their tests and find out where the thing started from, they will not call it lung cancer. Let's say it started from the colon, for example. They will call it colon cancer, although it was found in the lungs, because it did not originate in the lungs. Then you have metastases. We have mentioned that briefly at the beginning of this conversation. Metastasis means that the thing has spread beyond the origin. If it's localized where it started, that's a stage, like stage one. They are spread to the lymph nodes, which are like when you hit your toe and your groin swells. That's a lymph node that is swelling, because it is a protection. Then if it goes through the blood vessels and lands somewhere else, distant, could land in the brain, could land in the bones, and with the lungs, it could land in the brain, in the pelvis. Somebody asked me, because I normally pass this by folks before I bring it here, so that they can appreciate what I'm going to say. It is corrective for me to understand, if they understand what I'm saying. So when I pass it by them, they will ask me questions. So if you have metastasis of lung cancer, why do you have pain in the bones? It's a valid question, because it does not correlate to a lay person. But because of the metastasis, the spread, it can go to the pelvic bones, so you get pelvic pains, discomfort and pain when you sit or when you get up and things like that. It can also go to the spines, so somebody could have spinal pains. You know, you get pain in your spines and also the ribs, because the ribs are actually more in trouble because they're next door. So you could have rib pains. So if those things are happening, you should ask your doctor to check you out properly. It can also go to your upper leg, so the thighs could also get problems. Can go to your upper arms, and so your upper arms can also get problems. All right? So, spread, which is metastasis, can give you symptoms which are not remotely connected, but they can be connected. You dot the I's and you cross the T's when you have the full picture. Again, that emphasizes why we should talk to our doctors and tell them exactly what. Don't hide anything. Yeah? A lot of people are sensitive. I don't want to tell him that. You'll be doing yourself no favor. Talk. That's what the doctor is there for. If you have something with your bowels, and I would not say it loud, say it to the doctor. If he look ashamed, then tell him get out. Bring the next doctor. Because the doctor is there, he's not supposed to be ashamed to listen to you. All right. So, the other thing that you can get, if it goes to the head, you can get headaches. So if you get persistent headaches, there are many reasons for headaches. I'm not saying lung cancer is one only. There are lots of reasons for headaches. So if you have other symptoms, or you have headaches with it, because it has moved to the brain. So you need talk to the doctor who will send you to a specialist, a neurologist, who can determine what is going on. So the whole thing is linked. We're nearly done, so don't get scared by my paper. I just have this paper to remind me. I can say it from my head, but I don't want to miss a point. The other thing that you can get, of course, when it spreads, you can get to the liver and you get liver problems. So the eyes get yellow. Mm-hmm. We have spoken about that many times. You get jaundice and so on. The skin gets yellow. Your pee gets yellow. Good. I will not go into that because the liver is another issue we shall talk about. Yep. Then we shall dwell on that.
2: One of the things I would like to say before you help me is you finish your part is that you spoke about being in the vicinity of smoking. And I would wish that a lot of our young people, especially those that are home on vacation, are taking the opportunity to listen to this program, because some of us don't smoke, never smoke, but we are
1: secondary
2: smokers, and which you see the consequences of your hearing about it now.
1: Well, I think it's a good idea to propagate the non-smoking thing.
2: Yeah.
1: My mother gave me 5 cents. In those days, it was a lot of money.
2: Mm-hmm.
1: Many, many years ago, to buy something for her in the shop. There was 1 cent left. So, I used to like the smell of a cigarette called sweet menthol. That's a very sweet, aromatic smell, eh? So I bought it with a 1 cent. And I lied to my mother that all the money was done. And I lit up behind the house. The thing made me so dizzy. That is a nicotine reaction, eh? Another story.
2: Mm-hmm.
1: Salivating, dizzy, your eyes can't see. That was the first and the last time I ever smoked. I was grateful for that episode. But your message is clear. I hope it gets out there, okay? We should propagate it, like I said.
2: Yeah.
1: We have a couple of minutes, so I'll tell you something else that to look out for in lung cancer. There's a nerve that goes from the lungs from the neck side to the lungs that can be affected by cancer. And then you get somebody who has an eye problem. The eye is like drooping on the one side, and the person does not sweat on that side of the head. It's one side doesn't sweat. That's what they call the Pancoast syndrome. The name is not important. Yep. Then it can also affect other glands that can make you urinate plenty and stuff. I mean, there are other reasons for urinating plenty, like diabetes and all that. It can make you produce, when it goes to the bones, can make you produce a lot of calcium that pours out in the system. Hypercalcemia. Hypercalcemia will cause you urinating problems too, will cause you nausea, you'll feel nauseous and stuff. But I think that's more for the doctor to elucidate, right? And one last thing, which you might be interested in, do we do any lung transplants? Because last time we talked about the liver in a different session, mm-hmm. and DJ Betty was quite... thinking, she asked about liver transplant. So now we're going to talk before she tackle me now. We'll talk about a lung transplant. It is very experimental. It has been done, and they find that the cancer spreads to the transplanted lungs as well. So it is not that useful.
3: Mm-hmm.
1: Yep. So that is my message to you today. And I do hope that we have been useful.
2: Yes. Let me take this opportunity to thank you, Dr. Odongo, DJ Betty. I really enjoyed this program this morning. I think it was uplifting. I hope that we are educating the community as we are looking forward to, and that when there are questions to be asked, the Golden Rock Cancer Awareness Foundation is there. You can pose your questions to us, because that's our aim, to bring awareness to all who we can reach. And we trust that we have done this morning, and God bless us all, and especially to Dr. Odongo, who always takes out that time for us. Doc, much strength, good health, and keep up the good work.
1: Thank you so much, Mr. Edley. I thank the listeners for admitting me into their sitting rooms and in their bedrooms. If you listen to your radio in your bedroom, I appreciate that. Thank you, DJ Betty. Till next time.
2: Yep.
1: Thank you.

get up right now. But I just want to say thank you for keeping my company alive. Thank you. 5 minutes on the hour. At the top of the hour, you know we have to pay respect to the anthem. I'm DJ Betty saying goodbye. Enjoy your lunch.

0: 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Opening hours Monday to Thursday from 8 a.m. to 6 p.m. Friday from 8 a.m. to 5 p.m. And Sunday from 9 a.m. to 1 p.m. Closed on Saturdays. 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

0: cat comes home, smiles, pretends nothing is wrong, but you feel that something is off. 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

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A program brought to you by Rijksdienst Caribisch Nederland, RCN, to inform and update residents of Ceiba and Saint Eustatius about developments within RCN departments on the islands of the Caribbean Netherlands. My name is Jeanette Moore.

0: OCN Unit Social Affairs and Labor Caribbean Netherlands, better known as SA3. 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
1: Hi, Jeanette, thank you.
0: Firstly, can you tell us what exactly is Double Child Benefit?
1: Yes, I can do that. The Double Child Benefit is an allowance for children with intensive care needs. So should a parent or a guardian qualify for this compensation, it's an additional to the monthly child benefit that is already being received through SA3. Starting the 1st of July, this benefit will become structural. So if you, if you are approved for such benefit, then it will be double the amount that you already receive for the basic child benefit.
0: Could you give an example of the type of care needs that may qualify?
1: Okay, so as mentioned, it has to do with intensive care needs. So you can think of, for example, if a child has a physical disability or children who may need assistance with daily activities such as eating or bathing or even getting dressed.
0: Okay. Tell us what conditions must parents or caregivers need to qualify for Double Child Benefit.
1: Okay, so some of the conditions in order to qualify for the Double Child Benefit is the child has to be between the ages of 3 to 17 years.
0: Okay.
1: The parent must be already receiving the child benefit, as I previously mentioned.
0: Yeah. Okay.
1: The child must also receive a positive assessment from the prevention clinic if you're applying on STATIA, or from the Community Development Department if you live or apply from SABA.
0: Yeah. Okay.
1: And of course, you have to submit an application form in order to receive either approval or denied.
0: Okay. Where can parents or caregivers apply for Double Child Benefit?
1: Okay, so if you are residing on STATIA, that is the public health prevention clinic, and on SABA is the Community Development Department.
0: Okay. Radio listeners, you are listening to Stay Informed.

0: Caribisch Nederland.
1: Welkom back to Stay Informed, a program brought to you by Rijksdienst Caribisch Nederland, better known as RCN. Today we are talking to Firstly Kotar, Communication Advisor of SA3. Firstly, before the break you explained what the double child benefit is and what has changed. Can you tell us how long does it take for an application to be finalized?
2: So in this case, of course, the department will always strive to have the entire process finalized as quickly as possible, but it could take anywhere between 4 and 8 weeks to get a reply.
1: Okay. For the parents that are interested for this application, where can parents or caregivers go if they would like more information or need help with their application?
2: Yes. For parents that may want to get more information regarding this topic, they can contact or stop by the Public Health Prevention Clinic, that's on Stacia, and Community Development Department on Seba. So it's basically the same entities where you would go to do the application. Yeah. Or you can also pay a visit or contact the SFA Department on either islands, and they

0: culture that qualifies. Also, I would like to say that it's sometimes it's better to ask the question than to stay in doubt.
1: Yeah.
0: So asking for help is never easy, but it's better to ask the question just then, you know, because it is a right for the parents who then qualify. It's not a favor that is being done. This is a right that parents have.
1: Sure.
0: So please apply and make use of the opportunity.
2: Firstly, could you please repeat the telephone number?
0: Of course. If you're on Stacia, you would have to contact the Public Health Prevention Clinic. Mm-hmm. The telephone number is 318-2891. And on SABA, that is the Community Development Department, they are located on the upper road, number 4 in the bottom. You may stop by and you can ask your questions or make an appointment. Yes.
2: Okay. Now, thank you firstly for this information. Lady listeners, do not forget that we are always open for any comments, suggestions, or if you have any topic that you want to know more about, visit our website, www.rexdncn.com. 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In that way, we stay closer to the community because we are here to serve you. Thanks for tuning in and until another opportunity. Bye-bye.

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